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7: I'm Mia O'Brien. A full slate of NFL preseason action on this Friday night. One game still in progress. At the two-minute warning, the Broncos in front of the Vikings, 34-6. No J.J. McCarthy for Minnesota. Max Brosmer and Carson Wentz both under center for Kevin O'Connell. The Ravens blast the Commanders 41-3, and that's despite Tyler Loop missing 2 field goals. More on that coming up here on game night on ESPN Radio. In Tua Tagovailoa's return to Miami, he was met with a mix of boos, a mix of cheers. He was 7 of 8 for 95 yards and a 17-12 win over the Dolphins. Panthers beat the Texans 16-13. The Giants beat the Jets 23-6. The Jags blanked the Bucks 19-0. The Saints hold on against the Cowboys 27-24. In the Jonathan Gannon Bowl up at Lambeau Field, a back-and-forth affair. Kyle McCord plays the entire

0: live. 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

0: fight like hell. 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

0: second full season as a starting pitcher. You know, I remember my first full year as a starter in 2012, man. I it was a grind to get to the end. And, you know, it's one of those things, it's weird how it's like, it's tough to do, but once you do it, it becomes a little bit easier to repeat. And I got to be honest, I laugh at the people that are worried about Paul Skenes, and I envy their unawareness to sports. just to be that, like, oh, this guy's done, you know, or whatever. He's, you know, never going to do, you know, whatever it is the talking heads are saying. He's freaking Paul Skenes, man. Like, and let's not forget, 97, not that bad.
1: Yeah, sub-2 ERA previous 2 years. Again, the numbers have kind of ballooned a little. Great for other pitchers, not so much for him this season. Meantime, drama late for the Phillies.
2: 3-1 Angels. Bases loaded. Two down. Peralta's 1-1. Swing and a drive. Center field. Deep. Trout at the wall. It's gone! It's a grand slam! Edmundo Sosa with a pinch hit slam has given the Phillies a 5-3 lead.
1: How about that? Sports Radio 94 WIP pinch hitter Edmundo Sosa hits a grand slam with two outs in the ninth. The Phillies roar back at a 5-3 victory over the Angels. Stay five back of the Braves. To the NFL, and Sunday is cutdown day, as we mentioned, where teams need to get to the 53-man limit. Yeah, in Atlanta, the spotlight is on those signal callers.
2: Fry for the Falcons, very clean, lit by Tua Tagovailoa. Brian Robinson, the deep back in the eye behind him. Wide receiver each way. First and 10 for Atlanta on their own 40, moving from right to left. Tua stands up and then gets back under center. Snaps the ball and dropped it. It's loose around the 42-yard line. Tua tried to dive on it, but it rolled away from him, and it looks like Miami's got it.
1: That's 92-9 the game. Tua led a touchdown drive, lost that fumble as well. Falcons beat his former team, the Dolphins, 17-12. He was 7 of 8, 95 yards, playing three series. Had this on his performance, and did he do enough to get the top job? And his coach, Kevin Stefanski.
3: Yeah, I thought Tua did a nice job operating. Obviously moved the football there for a couple drives. Plenty to clean up. You know, unavoidable center quarterback exchange, which we have to clean that up. And we will. But I thought by and large operated.
4: Well, I don't think that's something that I should worry about. That's not my job. That's Ian's job. That's Kev's job. That's Tommy's job. You know, my job is to go out there and, as I said, go out and put points on the board for our guys. And everything else is out of my control. So, you know, you got to put things into perspective, too.
1: In the meantime, former Falcons wide receiver Brian Finneran joined Freddie and Harry. He's with 680 The Fan. This on his take on the quarterback room in Atlanta.
5: They ain't got that dog in them that you want when you have a guy who wants to be your leader. The urgency to want to lead and be up front. And you don't have to be super vocal. And then to hear some of the sound bites coming from Michael Penix, I started to question that as well. So urgency, it has to be there, and you got to want it. You got to want to love this game and love it with all your heart, because it's too hard to go out there every single day through training camp. As easy as they've made it now, it's still hard to do. And you got to love it. You got to love the game. And if you don't, sometimes that shows through the way you play.
1: Yeah, Penix been battling injury, has not played this preseason. But if he's ultimately healthy, Harry Douglas.
6: I do believe if Michael Penix Jr. was fully healthy right now, that he would be the starting quarterback for the Atlanta Falcons. Because this is your job as a coach, is to put the guy out there on the football field that gives you the best chance to win football games. Mm-hmm. So when you talk about offensive football, not the guy that can just throw and hit the check down. Not the guy that can, you know, throw some intermediate passes. Well, if I have a guy in Drake London who I just paid a lot of doggone money to, if I have a guy in Kyle Pitts that I just gave a lot of money to and extended him, if I have a running back like Bijan Robinson who I just gave a massive deal to, I want the quarterback that has the best ability to get those three guys to football.
1: ESPN radio host Mark Zeno has an idea for the Falcons under center.
7: If you're keeping Penix and Tua, your third quarterback is supposed to be a developmental guy. That's the exact opposite of what Cooper Rush is. Why are you keeping a 10-year vet as the third quarterback on the roster? If your third quarterback has to play in a game, you're losing that game anyway. The point simply is that I don't see a real reason for them to keep Cooper Rush. And I don't know that Tua is comfortable with, or the Falcons are comfortable with Tua where he is. So here's a name to pay attention to. Dillon Gabriel. Wow. All right. Played for Kevin Stefanski in Cleveland.
8: Knows the system.
7: Another left-handed quarterback. Knows the system. Grew up in the system. He knows him well. Is there a world where Dylan Gabriel, if he gets cut by the Browns, which may be a realistic possibility, that he ends up in Atlanta come Sunday? It would not surprise me.
1: Or maybe he gets traded to Atlanta and they should keep Tua so they'd have three left-handed quarterbacks on that roster. We'll dig into the quarterback situation of Gabriel's current team, the Browns, later in the show. Coming up, more off the big league diamond, including baseball's best, expanding their division lead. And we spotlight year two in Chapel Hill for Bill Belichick on the eve of UNC season opener. That's next. This is SportsCenter All Night on ESPN Radio.
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3: Bird surveys, comes to the plate, pitch, swing on, fly ball, straight away, shallow, left field. Here's Bellinger coming in. Here's the throw. They got a chance. There it is. He got him. Cody Bellinger does it again.
1: As Dave Sims, WFAN, that's Cody Bellinger with that gun as he got him at the plate. And the Yankees 1-0 over the Red Sox. So that tells you how big that play was. Night in the W about Indiana offense.
4: Clark fires and hits. And she's over 30. It's her sixth career 30-10 game. Now twice more than the rest of the history of the league combined. We are truly witnessing something special, something that has not happened by any other player in the history of this sport. Oh, and just adds three on for good measure.
1: As heard on Ion, Caitlin Clark and Kelsey Mitchell each scored 34. Fever got past the Sun 111-91. The pair scored 30-plus for the fourth game this season, extending their WNBA single-season record for a duo. Mitchell notched their 24th straight 20-point game in the Fever's final game before the three-week break for the FIBA Women's World Cup. How about that? The season's winding down. The playoffs about to begin, but they're going to have the FIBA World Cup for 3 weeks before they come and play the playoffs. The Fever got a help from the Fire.
5: Winterburn resets. 9 on the shot clock. Corner. Okonkwo. 3. Wow. Portland on fire. You can't trade threes if you want to cut into a lead.
1: Yeah, Portland beat Atlanta 101-83, ending the Dream's four-game winning streak. Angel Reese, 16 points, 16 boards. They, though, fell to fifth place in the standings, a half game back of Indiana. Reese avoided a one-game suspension when the WNBA rescinded her eighth technical foul from Friday night.
6: Evans with a hesitation. Asia Wilson trying to clean it up. And an and one. She'll tell you about it. The effort paying off. We'll go back to the line.
1: Asia Wilson, 27 points, 8 rebounds. Aces beat the tempo 93-73. They maintain their one-game lead for third place in the WNBA playoff race ahead of Indiana.
7: The rebound tipped there by Brink into the hands of Ogumike. Here's Burrell. Down the paint. The layup off the window. 15 now for Burrell. 13 here in this quarter.
1: Indeed, Ray Burrell. All the calls from Ion, by the way, scored 12 or 15 in the fourth quarter. Sparks beat the Mystics 88-82. So the Mystics are only a half game up for sixth in the East. Meantime, Ryan Gerard, Victor Hovland tied for the lead going into the weekend at the season-ending tour championship. Gerard made an 80-foot birdie. Six other were inside 6 feet. His round of 65. Hovland shot a 66 to join him at 10 under par. Todd Golden's third raise in as many years will make him the second highest paid basketball coach in the SEC. He signed a 1-year extension earlier this month that increased the total value of his deal to $49.5 million and averages $8.25 million annually. Keeps him under contract through the 2031-32 campaign. I mentioned cut down day is coming Sunday in the NFL. Mike Golic Jr., host of the Golics here on ESPN Radio on trade candidates league-wide.
8: This from Benjamin Albright, who covers the Broncos, said you could see multiple quarterbacks on the move in the next few weeks, some of whom we've talked about already today. Dylan Gabriel, who just balled out in the final preseason game. J.J. McCarthy, who lost out on the starting job with the Vikings. Anthony Richardson, who was in a similar situation with the Colts last year. And Tua Tagovailoa, as it seems like we're getting a lot of smoke around the potential fire. The Michael Penix Jr., who has barely been cleared for contact in Atlanta camp, hasn't played in the preseason, may still be able to win the starting job. That seems like that could be the strongest indictment against employing Tua Tagovailoa going forward that there is.
1: Yeah, we'll see how that plays out with Tua, if he even is in Atlanta, let alone being the starting quarterback when the season gets underway. But trades in the NFL, that's great. It's great. It's like getting like baseball now with these deals. Yanks 1-0 over the Red Sox. Those two again here on ESPN Radio tonight at 6:30 Eastern. Thanks for staying up all night. For producer Jake Boson and technical director Steve Risser, I'm Jim Basquiat. Marty and McGee is next.
9: Hey, this is Rich Eisen. 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
19: What happens when sporting legends sit down to talk? 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Now, here's Lauren.
20: Welcome. Happy to have a wonderful friend and a tremendous college football player, Horace King. Also had 9 years in the National Football League, mostly with the Detroit Lions, and scored 5 touchdowns. That ties the record when he was playing for Georgia against Ole Miss in 1971.
21: Yeah.
20: 1971. That's the best my memory is ever going to be. I'll strike out from here on.
21: You're pretty good, and you're a little ahead of me.
20: But, Horace, you had a terrific career because you've done the basics. You managed your affairs. You've been disciplined on the football field. You were disciplined in business. showing up for work on time, doing your job, not finding anything to complain about, and then you've been a very distinguished alumnus. You pitch in with the Letterman's Club every Saturday,
21: yeah,
20: home games, and life has turned out pretty good. How good do you feel now as a senior citizen?
21: I feel good. I'm happy to be in the spot. I'm happy to be in the spot in the place where I am at this phase in life. I got two grown daughters and two grandboys in Houston. The same wife that I went to the University of Georgia here and married, and I've been dealt a pretty good hand.
20: Well, I think you did well with the cards that were dealt you.
21: Yep. Well,
20: what do you attribute your success to as an athlete and as a businessman and as an everyday citizen?
21: My mother and father. Started with them and the schools that I went to. You know, I spent 11 years at Bernie Harris High School and then integration. I was the first class that integrated Clark Central when they went over there. We didn't go to school too much, but I had some pretty good teachers. I had to have three classes to stay playing high school sports. You had to be a full-time student. You couldn't have one or two classes because all I really needed was one class, English class, to graduate from high school. And I got caught leaving school early one day, and Walter Allen told me that I had to get some more classes if I was going to play basketball. So
20: sports taught you discipline.
21: Oh, yes, sir. Not only sports, we raised most of our food over on Henderson. My dad and granddad. And we even had some pigs and chickens. I used to have to get eggs in the morning when I got up outside. And it wasn't I was sick or I can't do it or I forgot. Those were bad words to come back to my dad and granddad with.
20: Being raised in an industrious family and being raised where you had to respect responsibility and discipline, which you also learned in athletics and sports, it's easy to slough that off, but you not only managed to be disciplined in high school, grade school, coming along, and then in sports in high school and at the University of Georgia, and later the NFL. What's your philosophy of how important discipline is to young kids?
21: Well, it's the highest priority. Without that, you can give up being too successful or having much success playing something like sports, because you are out there with a team, and with that team, take discipline. Everybody gets a job assignment, and if somebody start not handling that job assignment, either they physically couldn't do it or didn't pay attention enough or stay focused enough on being able to do it. And I just tried to follow the rules the coaches came up with and set and run the plays that they call and do the best I could with it every time that I did it. I was expected of that and was taught that from the time that I was start digging in the garden with my dad and granddad. And they didn't pull no punches about what you need to do if there was a row that need to be dug. I've been digging a row in the garden with some car lights on because I didn't finish it during the daylight.
20: You've managed discipline very well, I would say.
21: Oh, yeah. There were consequences for not following the rules at home. So
20: what did you say about your home with your mother? There was a discussion if you did something wrong, but with your father, it was
21: ass whipping.
20: Your mama would discuss it with you, but your dad took out the switch.
21: Oh, yeah. Took out the strap. He

0: trying to knock out a streetlight with a hammer.
1: But you don't even think in those terms these days, naturally. When did you learn, really conscious, that you got to play by the rules?
0: Miss Freeman, Miss Burton, down at West Broward Elementary School, we only got to go out at recess for a certain time, and they had these system where they was going to teach physical fitness, and they really wasn't doing much. You know, they was all stand-up kind of exercising, and they stopped us from being able to just go run around and play tag and pitch the ball and stuff. But Miss Freeman and Mr. Payne was like the only male teacher down at the school, so if you got in trouble, he was the one that was going to heat your rear end up for you. And all I cared about is if I got in trouble, as long as they didn't send no note home, they could give me 6 licks.
1: So if you got disciplined at school, you got it again when you got home.
0: You got it again when you got home. Hey, as my mother would say, don't be leaving here going to embarrassing her. Staunch with that. I was representing her when I left the house. And my dad, Harry, was the big backup and the support. You didn't want to. He was a World War II veteran, so he didn't pull many punches. You know, there wasn't a long conversation about, didn't I tell you not to do that? And you either had to answer yes or no, and the consequences, you know, followed. You could have a conversation with mama, but dad was going to tear your hand.
1: He wasn't going to spare the rod.
0: Yeah, he wasn't going to spare the rod.
1: I guess Horace King, one of the first five black scholarship athletes at the University of Georgia, along with Clarence Pope, Richard Appleby, Larry West, and
0: Chuck
1: Kinnebrew. And boy, you all have done well. Larry Kinnebrew is in a minister in Baltimore.
0: Washington, D.C., Baltimore, yeah.
1: And one of the biggest churches up there.
0: Yep, oldest too.
1: And then, of course, Clarence Pope has some ministerial activity here in Athens.
0: And was a fireman here.
1: A fireman, yes. Yeah, and then, of course, Chuck Kinnebrew had a nice career with Home Depot. And let's see, Richard Appleby. We don't know about him sometimes.
0: Right. Well, last time I heard, he was working some assignment at the airport in Hawaii.
1: He went to Honolulu and he fell in love with that place.
0: Yeah.
1: And he's been back to see us a lot. A
0: couple of times, yeah.
1: And, you know, I appreciate it when he come back. He'd always come see me, and sometimes I wasn't in. It sort of emotionally disturbed me. How did I be so unlucky?
0: Lauren, you always stood out amongst us. Period.
1: Well, I thought you guys deserved an opportunity, and I thought you played well for Georgia. I know you love football, but I know you also loved your alma mater.
0: Oh, yeah. I share with people that I went from digging hole underneath the chain link fence in Sanford Stadium to sneaking the games to selling Cokes when Doc Holmes would be the person in managing the who get to sell Cokes in the stadium. And one day I got to come to Georgia to play football in those games. And I tell you, that is man, I don't have words to describe how I feel to have walked through that process and to end up at the University of Georgia playing football and having that opportunity.
1: Well, that speaks well of you. In so many ways, I think you appreciated it. It was not right that custom, it wasn't really a law, it was a custom that existed, but you took over instead of having any complaints. You just mixed right in, learned the rules, and performed, and performed well.
0: Yeah. That was expected, but from both my mother and father. That's how they sent me away to come up here.
1: I guess Horace King, we'll have more after this.
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1: Welcome back, our guest is Horace King, who played running back at the University of Georgia, one of the first five blacks to come to Georgia on scholarship. And he went on from Georgia to great success in the National Football League with the Detroit Lions. At Georgia, a highlight for him was scoring five touchdowns against Ole Miss in 1971. Recall that game that day. That was a bonanza for Georgia, you know, beating Ole Miss, which still was pretty good, although they were about to go through a coaching change.
2: Yeah. I don't know if you remember back during the day, we was always trying to puff out our afros. And so one of my friends, Chuck, I think Chuck had got married, well, his girlfriend, tried to puff out my hair, and it straightened out real straight. So anyway, I got very little sleep the night before that game because I kept trying to get my hair to nap back up. It was straight like this right here. I think you came over to me and wanted me to take my helmet off, and I had the hair flapping down like this, and I told him, oh, we're not taking this helmet off. So it was great to have the experience of what I had on the football field, but the three or four days up to that game, trying to blow out my afro was a lot of work.
1: So you went back to the old style.
2: Yeah, we just cut it off and left it alone. Didn't do nothing else to it again. I think I ended up having to get a bald head, so I wore a stocking cap. This was back when stocking caps was real popular.
1: Yeah.
2: That everybody was wearing them, so for my hair to come back, because it was skint down to the... I went to the Sheets Barbershop, and they just cut it all off. Yeah.
1: Well, what were your Georgia days like? You were a pioneer. So you got a lot of attention for that, but describe your college experience. You're always speaking up for your alma mater. Everybody appreciates that in any player, or any year, any era. But what was Georgia like for you?
2: Oh, what a wonderful experience. To go to school, I can't remember the little eating right the place that we gathered at doing class time where you could go and eat food in right there by the stadium. But anyway, the other black students there would all kind of meet and sit in there, and they was big on playing, I think Big Wiz it was, playing cards. And some of them I saw playing cards, we didn't see them again because they probably played too much cards and wasn't in school going to class. So all I know is it wasn't like I could turn around and go back home and move in again, you know, because I graduated high school. My dad wanted to know what had I go found a job and where was I moving to. And I told him, well, Dad, you know, I signed that scholarship to go to University of Georgia, and all he asked was when you leave. And I left that day and came over here, man. It was life-changing to sign that scholarship, and it's been that way ever since. All my experiences was just a gliding path, and it was just steady and slow movement with upward mobility. The best thing I ever did was to sign that scholarship to come to school over here and to stay in and to actually leave and go and play a season in the NFL and came back to graduate, finish school, to take some more classes.
1: Now, looking back, what does it mean to you to have a University of Georgia degree?
2: Oh, it's the proudest thing that I have in my possession to display, that I spent those years at this campus and that I'm a graduate of the University of Georgia. I tell you, that is deep in my heart and in my spirit. Other than my wife and my kids, it's the most valued thing that I really have, that possession.
1: Well, that's a nice tribute, and Georgia, very proud of you, proud of your loyalty, and proud of your alumni status, and you always say the right things to young kids about the importance of the scholarship, importance of playing well and getting the degree. Yeah. I think that's a tremendous message you've underscored all the years.
2: Well, that was one of Vince Staunch's responsibilities for us to be and to do. After each marking period, the first thing wasn't to talk about football. First part of our meeting was about who did what in school. If you did good, you was praised and held high. if you just kind of fell in the middle, you was kind of left alone. But the ones at the bottom there was, you know, that were consequences to pay. You know, that was, we had study halls. And Coach Casey was sitting there checking your name off, and you had to stay in there 2-3 hours every night, Monday through Friday. I used to go even when I didn't need to be in there. Well, it was a quiet place to study, and it was set up for you.
1: You appreciated that. You didn't expect that out of Vince Dooley, meaning you just wasn't aware.
2: Yeah.
1: But you did appreciate it.
2: Yeah. Oh, man. Well, that let you know that it wasn't just about him having the best football team he
1: Yes.
2: can. To have that, he had to have students and athletes playing it. So he needed to keep us eligible and in school as students. That was a reflection on him. I remember when I left here, I think I heard I remember some experience talking about the number of athletes that was on probation or, you know, in academic trouble and that type of thing. I didn't want to be on that list because I didn't really want to go home to face my mom. She was pretty rough, too. So my family and this family here that I joined over at the University of Georgia, man, I tell you, I hold it proud. It is the foundation of me, this university, and my parents and the family I grew up around and with.
1: That's just terrific, Horace. And I think all of those of us who know you and all of those who hear your message appreciate the great responsibility you have had towards being a student athlete, because a lot of kids have not underscored the part about being a student athlete. You go from Athens to the NFL, and you had a wonderful stay with Detroit, played up there 9 years, and then you've played your whole career at Detroit.
2: All 9 years was in Detroit.
1: Yeah.
2: Yep. That was.
1: And you had some wonderful years.
2: Yes.
1: And we want to talk about that. We will coming up. But how did Georgia prepare you for, in a football sense, how did Georgia prepare you for the NFL?
2: One of the things that I picked up pretty early was changing the play at the line of scrimmage. I don't forget what the code was down here, but in Detroit, when we was going to change the play, the first thing out of the quarterback's mouth was, nine. He had said three times. The next words out of his mouth was the play that we was going to run. And that was already a series of plays set aside. Now, it was a list of plays that he could audible to and change them to there. He wasn't supposed to go outside of that, though. Gary Danielson, sometime he would do what he wanted to do. So all you did was just act on it. He was a pretty sharp character. And knew the offense and did a good job. I was taught good football at Bernie Harris, under Wayman Sellers at Clark Central, and even more when I got here with Frank Emmon and and then Bill Pace came when we went over to the Veer.
1: You liked that Veer?
2: Nah, I really was more a power eye type of guy. I wanted the pro where they had the fullback up front and the running back in the back. I wasn't too happy about the Veer, but all I was would have been told by my mom and dad, you was given a job, go out and do it. You're not running the offense, the coach is, so do the best you can when your assignment is called.
1: Well, when you gain 1,056 yards as you did at Detroit in 1978, was that your best year?
2: That was my best year, 78, yes. I went in 75, so that was my fifth year.
1: Our guest today is Horace King, outstanding running back, University of Georgia. Played some, I guess we lined up because you're a fullback, but mostly you're a running back. You sort of came out of the old halfback. Offenses were changing, I formation, Veer in those years, and you really had a terrific college career under Vince Dooley, and went on to great success in the NFL. And we'll be back for more with Horace King of Athens, Georgia. And Georgia's always on his mind. Be back in a moment after this.
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1: Welcome back. Our guest is Horace King. We've been talking about him, about his play in the NFL, which was tremendous. Great performer. Consistency was the name of his game in the NFL. Outstanding running back, fullback. Wherever they put him in the backfield, he always made a positive gain on the field. And he also made a positive influence, had a positive influence on the team with the best team attitude you'll ever find. How much fun was pro football? It's a job, but how much fun was it?
24: Oh, man, what a joy. The fun is mostly around the teammates that you get to spend many years with if you last long enough on a team. Back when I was in the league, the average player only lasted about 3 years, 3.5, I think, by the time I was leaving. And some of the guys I got to meet from other schools, other institutions that, you know, after practice, especially on a Friday or Saturday when it was a short thing, we would go out someplace and eat lunch and tell tall tales about what we did in high school and college and how things are, and some complaints about what was maybe been happening with between coaches and players and professionally. I was happy to have four different offensive backfield coaches, and all of us got along. And man, did I enjoy my time when Raymond Berry was our offensive coordinator. You know, a man that, I don't care what really happened, I never saw anything go up too high, nothing go too low. It just stayed steady and always in the middle. And that was one of the things that I picked up real early about veterans and older ball players when I got in the league. They didn't pop off or get too overly going in one direction when something didn't go well. Let's line it up, tee it up, and fire it up and get it better. Do it again. And basically was kind of taught that here with Vince. I learned a lot of football while I was here at Georgia, and it transferred real easy to the National Football
1: League. Well, that 1971 team was a special team. How much fun was it?
24: Oh, the freshman bunch, ooh, what a lot of fun. To meet Chuck, Larry, and we already know Richard and Pope, and Dan Spive and Barry Collier, the two tackles that we had at the time. I think that Dan even moved to defense or something, but man, it was a reason why that freshman year I could run the ball like that. We had two tackles that was both of them about 6'6 or 6'5 and could actually run and block. Enjoy running, playing with them, and running behind them.
1: The first time, you remember your first touchdown between the edges, do you?
24: Kind of, sort of, but not really.
1: But you have to remember the situation now. Here you were selling Cokes at one time in your career to get in to see the games, and now all of a sudden you're out there playing before 70,000 fans, 70,000 seats, I think, in your time. Do you remember what your emotions were that you've gone from? You might not have thought of it in these terms, but actually, the transition. You go from selling Cokes, you wind up playing in the backfield, scoring a touchdown. How rewarding was that for you emotionally?
24: Well, didn't think so much about the Coke selling place. I was trying to find a way how to stay in this institution as a student athlete. And I'll never forget those words, put in that phrase, because Vince Dooley drove that home every time we had a meeting. So it was not only just football, he tried to make men out of us for life. I took stuff away from here with me, not only that some of it was repeated at home before I got here, and then it was fulfilled and displayed and talked about even when I showed up here as a student athlete. And that word ring loud with me today, because it's the best piece about being at this institution that was talked about with Vince just about every meeting. Being a student was, he kept that in front of us all the time. That would be the first 15 or 20 minutes of just about every meeting that we had as a total group. Then we broke into individuals. But when it was a group, it was about who was still here and who was doing what needed to be done, both academically and athletically.
1: So your first year of eligibility was 71.
24: Yep.
1: Andy Johnson, another Clark Central
24: alumnus.
1: Yeah, Athens High. Yeah, that's right, Athens High. He played for Athens High.
24: Yeah.
1: Was Athens High then, was the quarterback.
24: Right.
1: And almost had a banner year, lost to Auburn, unfortunately. That was a big game, but it still was it's still a great year.
24: Yeah, oh yeah.
1: Beat Tech in Atlanta. Atlanta. I think you didn't that team win the state rivalry?
24: Mm-hmm.
1: Yes, yeah. In Atlanta.
24: Yeah.
1: That sophomore year, everybody played and everybody had a great time and everybody enjoyed having success, offensive success, and that was good for you. And we'll talk more about your final Georgia experience following these messages.
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1: Welcome back. Our guest is Horace King, who was an outstanding Georgia football player after having played at Athens. Clark Central. Mm-hmm. In Athens, and then came to Georgia, good years, and then to the NFL. Now, when you got to the NFL, was Gary Danielson your first quarterback?
2: No, Bill Munson and Greg Landry.
1: Okay, and then eventually it became Gary Danielson, who became an announcer for SEC football, spent a lot of time in Athens.
2: Mm-hmm.
1: What was your relationship with Gary Danielson?
2: Real good one. Gary and I used to work out in the summer. A group about four, five, six of us, me, Gary Danielson, Dexter Buster, David Hill. Can't remember anybody else's name at the moment. But we used to work out in the summertime on our own. We didn't necessarily go over to the Lions practice facilities, but sometimes we would just go out and play catch and ball. David Hill was a tight end that Gary used to like to throw the ball to, and I was happy to have Gary around to be outside of football, just practicing together. And we used to work on little pass patterns and things, so it was almost a given when it was like third and need to have it. I was probably going to get a ring from him. He respected me and gave me a little responsibility. He kind of gave me the look, and I'll just shake my head and look back at him and say, hey, let's do it.
1: Did you have a special play
2: it was called a halfback, a fullback option play. So you get to run. All I got to do is run a 10-yard pattern, and I can break it and cut it anyway, and he has to read whatever I did to throw the ball to wherever I was. They call it an option, a fullback option. They used to only do it with most of the halfbacks, but they started doing it with fullbacks when I got there.
1: Well, catching a ball out of the backfield, a lot of running backs who are terrific running backs can't catch the ball out of the backfield. How much fun did you enjoy being a pass receiver?
2: Oh, shoot, did I love being a pass receiver. My rookie year, Bill Munson went over to, I can't even think of the head coach name anyway, but Bill Munson was the one that used to get me in the game. He said, hey, put Horace in when it's third and long. And finally, during that season, I was told if it was third and plus seven or anything, don't even look at the coach. You don't have to talk to him in there. Just go in the game. And I had that coach for a while named John Bruner. He said, hey, I ain't got time to keep chasing you around here to do it. If it's third and you need to keep it down and distance in your mind, stay in the game and just go in and run the play. And then a couple of years later, somebody else got that job, and he never told me that I could do that on my own. So I didn't go in the game on third and long.
1: So that was a disappointing time.
2: Well, it changed, but we had played a couple of games and lost before he kind of figured out that when it was third and long, the coach didn't have me over there to tell me to go in. I was told when it's third and plus seven or more, you don't need to talk to me, you don't need to look at me, go in the game. And Money Clark came in and kind of did that. And I'm trying to think who was my coach that. Wally English, I think it was. His son played in the NFL for a couple of years. But he was my coach. And he was the one that told me, say, hey, you don't need to come talk to me. If it's third and long, you need to go in the game. So I appreciated that it gave me that responsibility.
1: Well, now, after you retired from the NFL, you lived in Detroit because you had a really good off-season job. Was it with General Motors?
2: Yeah, eventually with General Motors. Roy Mann. Matter of fact, I think you even put me in contact with him.
1: Yes, Roy Mann from Rome, Georgia.
2: Yeah. Came to Detroit and was looking for a salesperson to go into some of the automotive plants. And I did that for about a year or two during the off season. We didn't make much money or move in a little bit, much of anything. But I made some good contacts. So when I was leaving the league, as I made those contacts, I got their phone number, their name, the plant that they was working in, and those were the people that I went to visit and tried to talk to after I left the league and needing a job during the offseason. And told them, look, hey, I'll work here just to be trained and taught as long as you move me through all of the departments in the place. With the place, I got a job that year, and they did pay me, but I did get to do that movement around. So that was good. I was beating the bushes, planning for life after football, because it was going to be longer than the one that I was playing.
1: Well, you certainly have a terrific perspective about all of that. And I think it had to be a plus for your employer that you had such a good quality name in Detroit. So when you went knocking on doors, you didn't have a problem getting in to see anybody, did you?
2: Not really. I think that helped a lot. But then after that, you had to go in and prove yourself, you know, that I wasn't just showing up looking for a check. I came here to work, to do the job that you're assigning me to do. And that was a great opportunity that I don't think a lot of young players today kind of move on those options and those opportunities to get to know the people in the community. Coleman Young, I went down and visited with him a couple of times. I beat the bushes in the off season looking for a job after my fourth year in the league, for sure. And I used to tell them, hey, you don't have to pay me. I just want to be trained and go through every department here.
1: You had the right attitude, and I know that meant a lot to you and your career. Horace King has always applied himself. Great fun talking to Horace King about loyalty, principle, and hard work. We'll have more with Horace King Final Thoughts following these messages.

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1: Welcome back. Our guest is Horace King, played at Clark Central High in Athens, University of Georgia, where he tied the school record, still in the record book, scoring 5 touchdowns, happened against Ole Miss in 1971. Mm-hmm. Went on to get his degree, played 9 years in the National Football League with the Detroit Lions, played with Gary Danielson, a familiar face and voice on network football. Did you visit with Gary any when he came to Georgia to do a game?
2: I was never here at the same time that he was at a game. I think only once, and I tried but couldn't get there, so never visited with him, no.
1: But he was a good teammate.
2: Yes, he was. And we used to work out there in the off season when he was first coming out of Purdue.
1: He indicated he might want to be in broadcasting when his career
2: Not at the time, but he and David Hill got a job with Channel 2 one off season, because that's what some of us used to do, go around looking for places to try to find jobs when one day football ended, what you really want to do, what direction you wanted to go. But I just remember that when David and Gary ended up working for the TV station down in Detroit. I think it was Channel 2. Bill Bonds was there at the time.
1: Well, now you're into senior citizen status, mm-hmm. still come to Georgia games, still work with the Letterman's Club, and didn't I hear you help with the cooking on game day?
2: Yes. The Letterman's Club, we got a little group that, you know, I'm a bar ranger. Sometimes I help if they need some help with the cooking, but usually I like to mix beverages, the alcoholic beverages. That's the most fun. And the fun part about it is when the ladies come up there and they want to put their fingers up to tell you how much alcohol to put in their glass.
1: They don't want to be shortchanged.
2: Yeah, they don't want to be shortchanged. You know, that is who Matt Guess, and I don't forgot who else. And Johnny Cobb. I think Johnny Cobb is the guy that used to round up all the alcohol. We have a ball over there in that cemetery. I have heard people drive up and say, they partying over in the cemetery. they don't know that the cemetery go off to the right, and then the other direction is, you know.
1: Yeah, you're at the gathering grounds, not the
2: burial ground, right? You have to go over in there to see what actually is there. But I've heard that from the other teams that drove up and, you know, walking by the buses.
1: While yeah.
2: They
1: were there. Yeah. Well, what did you gain out of, what do you gain out of gathering with your old teammates and then teammates of other generations before you, many in that category and some after you?
2: Yeah.
1: A lot in that category.
2: You know, people look for boost in many, many different areas or something. To spend those couple of hours that we spend over in that G-Day game, whatever day game, old guys that's come back to be together, man, I'm on a little bit of a high for another 3 days with just more energy, more excitement from the people that I got to shake hands that I spent, you know, 4 years over in that athletic dorm together, that's still alive and still coming. And we just got a story about something that happened in the dorm. I remember we had the water balloon fight. I went home when that happened. But just to be around those guys that I played those years and lived with that long is exciting and energy giving kind of a moment. I'm on a high for 3 or 4 days after we spend that day down in the, as people call it, the graveyard. But first game that they play and we go back and Matt them cook some food and have a couple of beers is just important to me, and it's exciting to be a part of and proud, happy. Man, it's just invigorating to be a part of that kind of an organization, a group. I left here in 1974 and have been coming back ever since. Even when I was in the league and when I could come back during the summer, I always came back, even if I just came back and went to it.
1: We appreciate the time we've had to spend with Horace today. Thank you for joining us, Horace. We look forward to seeing you around campus throughout the fall. And we invite you to join us again next week when we'll visit with another interesting personality right here on Sports Conversations. This is Lauren Smith.
0: This has been Sports Conversations with Lauren Smith. 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
8: I'm Nick DeLuca. Good Saturday morning. Tarek Skubal dialed in his Detroit return.
9: His payoff pitch is strike three. Change up at the knees, and Tarek Skubal strikes out the side in the third inning. Six Ks in three scoreless innings back in Comerica Park. We go to the fourth, waiting on a run.
8: AM 570 LA Sports on the call. Skubal greeted with mostly cheers from the Comerica crowd in his first start in Detroit since the deal that sent him to the Dodgers, working six innings of one-run ball with seven strikeouts, helping LA snap a three-game losing streak with a 2-1 win. Dodgers getting RBI singles from Miguel Vargas and Freddie Freeman, their 38th comeback win of the season. That's third most in Major League Baseball. Meanwhile, the Yankees edged the Red Sox 1-0 to open their four-game weekend series. Cam Schlittler working 5 2/3 shutout with 8 strikeouts. Paul Goldschmidt solo homer, the only scoring. The series continuing with a doubleheader today. Coverage of Game 2 beginning at 6:30 Eastern right here on ESPN Radio. WNBA Fever topped the Sun 111-91. Caitlin Clark and Kelsey Mitchell each had 34, both scoring 30-plus for the fourth time this season, extending the WNBA single-season record, the pair scoring or assisting on 92 of the team's 111 points.
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0: There we go.
1: Yeah, so, I mean, come on.
0: 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It's 888-729-3776. You know what? We've been throwing that phone number out there, but we haven't taken any callers, so let's fix that now. How about Dave in Tampa? Welcome into Marty McGee, Dave.
2: Hey, boys.
0: How we doing?
1: What do you say now?
2: Doing good. Hey, you've been talking about Dolly, and you mentioned the highwaymen. So I'm curious. I recently posted on my Facebook account the five performers that I would have loved to seen in concert, but never did, and now it's too late. And I'm wondering who your five are.
1: Well, let me think about this a second. Cash, Waylon, Skynyrd.
0: Well, number one for me is Eddie Van Halen. I had tickets to see him twice and got sent away for work the second time. And the first time I got tickets, my parents were like, "You're not going to Greensboro?" I was like 14, 15 years old. But I never saw Van Halen. And that's my biggest one, is that I never saw him. He sounds like Alex is going to be pulling out some tracks that he's working on that they recorded back in the day, but I never got to see him.
1: You know, it's funny that this is the question. I have been completely, you know what a true crime nerd I am.
0: Yes.
1: I've been completely transfixed on the Dwayne Davis, Keefe D, Tupac murder trial.
0: Okay.
1: Which is going on right now.
0: Right.
1: In Vegas. And you go back through, it's then prompted me to go back through, you know, Tupac's work.
0: Right.
1: Goat. I mean,
0: yeah.
1: 90s hip hop, 90s rap. I keep trying to tell my kids this. Like, y'all don't even know. It's not even comparable. There is no comparison to the excellence that was that era.
0: And it's also hard to explain to people what the atmosphere was around it. Like, So we've been watching this show, our buddy Matt Leinart. He's on this reality show, this game show, reality show, celebrity show, whatever, on Fox called The World's Dumbest.
1: Oh, he is? I didn't know this.
0: And it's like, you know, it's Anthony Michael Hall, and it's like one of the guys from Jackass, and like, but they're all, it's a tongue-in-cheek, like, you don't want to win because now you're the dumbest person in America.
1: Oh, I see, yeah.
0: And Leinart is in trouble. but I sent him a note. I was like, "Hey, man, we're watching this show." He's like, "That's cool." And that was it. And I was like, "Uh-oh, I think he might, like." But anyway, I say all that to say that I honestly don't know why I said what I said. I was talking about
1: Tupac.
0: No, Ice-T is on it.
1: Oh, Ice-T, yeah.
0: And my daughter loves Law & Order, so she loves Ice-T. And me trying to explain to her how controversial that dude was.
1: Oh, yeah.
0: I remember the lead story on the news was his album being delivered, the CDs being delivered to record stores in a body bag. Like Cop Killer and all that stuff. Yeah. It's, and you know, now he's just like, you know, funny dad, grandpa on the reality show. But it's hard to explain to people. Like,
1: it's just like Cube.
0: Yeah.
1: It's the same thing as Cube. You know, you go back to the very first NWA record.
0: Whoa.
1: Okay. And what some of those lyrics were, and
0: how'd that play up there in Western Virginia?
1: Well, Mama wasn't very thrilled when she found that cassette tape stuffed under my bed,
0: with the warning label on it.
1: Sure, dude. I mean, and then you know you transition like, and Q broke that record, all right. So you go from that to all the way to being like the dad in the movies.
0: Yeah.
1: And so, yeah, it is hard to explain to your kids.
0: No, like, it's...
1: Let me just play a little sample of what this... what this guy's roots are.
0: Well, it's kind of like with athletes. Like, it's funny because, like A-Rod, who people still, he can be a polarizing guy, but, like, my daughter knows him from television. You know, anybody her age knows, you know, he's just on TV or TV commercials, or he was married to J-Lo or whatever, dated J-Lo. But that's what you know him for. But I want to go, no. That was the most hated dude in baseball.
1: Yeah.
0: Forever. And now he's, you know, telling stories on TV, and everybody's like, but it's hard to explain to people the actual context of it.
1: It's funny. I was, as I was talking about NWA there, I was, you know, me and how I'll just like, I'll just start singing this or that.
0: Yeah.
1: And I was like, yeah.
0: Nah, you need to keep it.
1: I feel like the cruising down the street in my 6'4". No. That's it.
0: That's as far as you can go. No, but it is. It's funny because it's like, you know, you reach a certain age and you kind of become this. I mean, Flavor Flav is, I posted the picture talking about August. It was the Ocho. It was 5 years ago. That amazing picture. It's you, me, Dawn Staley, and Flavor Flav.
1: Yep.
0: And Flavor Flav cussed about 3 or 4 times on live on SportsCenter. And I'll never forget, right in the middle of it, Dawn leaned over and she goes, like, you and Flavor Flav are talking on TV, and Dawn leans over to me and she goes, can you believe we're on TV with Flavor Flav right now? Because she's our age. And so it's that same thing where, like you know, he's like a cartoon character now. But back in the day, if you played that particular cassette tape in your house, not only were your parents going to be mad at you, but your youth pastor is going to tell you you're going straight to hell.
1: I played it on a loop while I mowed the yard. I remember, like, distinctly on the Walkman, my sister's Walkman. I didn't have one. I stole Stacy's.
0: Did it have, like, the super bass button on it?
1: I don't think so. It was this, her Walkman, you know, there were varying yes. sizes of them.
0: Yeah.
1: Hers was, like, bigger, and I don't know what all, like, the extra part did.
0: You get the yellow one that was waterproof.
1: Well, Lainey had that one, and it had the yellow in-ear. Oh, yeah. Headphone.
0: It had the bass booster button.
1: There you go.
0: Look at that. No, right there. He started going off cussing on TV, and Dawn goes, can
1: cruising
0: you believe
1: down
0: we're
1: the
0: talking
1: street
0: to him right
1: in
0: now?
1: My 6'4".
0: Stop.
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12: I'm Nick DeLuca. Good Saturday morning. The NFL preseason wrapping up with a pair of games today. Cut down deadline tomorrow, 6 p.m. Eastern. Odell Beckham Jr. eyeing a comeback. Had three catches for 53 yards in last night's Giants win over the Jets. Head coach John Harbaugh saying Beckham has proved he belongs this summer.
13: Yeah, I mean, I don't want to like say exactly who's making it right now and not what the considerations are, and things can happen. So, but I think I would answer the question yes. I mean, I think he has done enough to make an NFL roster for sure. He's played well, and he's gotten better as his camp's gone along. He deserves credit for that. He's done a really good job with it.
12: OBJ did not play last season, had just nine catches in 2024 with the Dolphins. Elsewhere, Packers head coach Matt LaFleur is saying he fully anticipates running back Josh Jacobs being a part of the team after he was charged with two misdemeanors related to an alleged incident earlier this year with a woman at his home. NHL Avs star defenseman Cale Makar signing an eight-year extension, making him the highest-paid player in NHL history. Deal carry a $20.4 million average annual value. He's the first player in history to make at least $20 million per year. Makar has been a finalist for the Norris Trophy as the NHL's top defenseman for six consecutive seasons.
14: It's Michelle Smallman, and coming up Monday, the NFL season hasn't even started, but it's never too early to check in on every fan base's anxiety level. It's on Sportsman, like 6 a.m. Eastern, right here on ESPN Radio, ESPN2, and ESPNU.

0: practiced it every single week. Every single week. And it wasn't like, oh, it's 4th and 31. We just took this sack. We're, you know, Gravedigger, we have a play for this. This is what we're going to do. And I just marvel at the man. And you know, as many times as I've sat across from him for college game day, what for whatever show, for 12 years, 13 years, I went down to Tuscaloosa and sat across from coach as coach. My favorite parts were when the cameras were off.
1: Yep.
0: And you just sit there and talk about life and bust chops and laugh together. And I just, I admire him more than I could even begin to say.
1: Well, and it's just, it's the fact that we've seen plenty of coaches have nice runs, right? You'll see a coach, they'll really get it together for about 4 years, right? Or they win a championship. Or they might win one and 20 years later win another one. But they have bursts of success. What has always stunned me about what he accomplished as a coach is the fact that he figured out how to keep it going, even though, and it's not one as bonkers as it is right now, but it also wasn't exactly stable. He was able to roll with whatever the business was, the sport was. I mean, I go back to he and Troy Calhoun from Air Force went to sit outside of the NCAA Rules Committee meeting to beg them to tighten things up with no-huddle offenses because they didn't like where it was going. And then when they lost that battle, and when they realized that the game was going in a direction that they didn't particularly want it to go into, what did Nick Saban do? He figured it out.
0: What he did was, here's the through line exactly. Of the preseason. He hired Lane Kiffin.
1: He hired Lane Kiffin and Steve Sarkisian. And he got people in there that knew how to do that because it was like, all right, I can fight this and I can probably push myself into extinction because this is how I feel about the game, or I can evolve. It's evolve or die. And it's very similar because comparisons is very natural between Bear Bryant and Nick Saban. And one of the threads that connects both of them is that the conversation started as the game passing Bear Bryant by. And he'd won 3 national championships and he'd done it by running this offense. And then guess what? He showed up and ran the wishbone that everybody was running out in the Southwest. And he started winning national championships again. And there's two very distinct eras with kind of a sag in the middle in that career. And it's easy to forget now, and I know they'll talk about this in a 6-part documentary, but the conversation was starting to happen. Is the game passing Nick Saban by? And then he showed up and started rolling out Heisman-winning quarterbacks and dynamic offenses and, you know, won another drawer full of rings.
0: Yeah, and not to be Debbie Downer, but you look at why he left.
1: Yeah, no.
0: He left. Yeah. He retired.
1: Yep.
0: Not because he didn't want to coach anymore. He didn't want to coach this.
1: Yep.
0: This mess.
1: Yep.
0: He told us in 2018, there better be guardrails.
1: Yep.
0: Better be guardrails.
1: Yep.
0: And, you know, then they lost the Rose Bowl to Michigan, and he decided, I think it's time.
1: Well, it's funny because you went to Tuscaloosa so much, and I didn't. And then the last big trip I made down there was leading into that game. And I'll never forget it because I think you were in Ann Arbor and I went to Tuscaloosa, and I remember he walked into the door right on time for the interview, which is late for him. And when the interview was over with, he and I had one of these conversations that the two of y'all had a million times. And it was really the first time we had done it. We're kind of walking down the hallway. And he's like, do you want me to walk you through what my day has been today? And it was the first time that I thought, oh, damn, he's going to retire. Mm. Because, but then I kind of talked myself out of it. And I think on this show, I'm like, oh, he isn't retiring. You know, I'm telling her I was just there, whatever else. But the more I thought about it, the more I was convinced. And then standing on the sideline for that playoff game, that Michigan game, I literally thought that day, I thought if they lose this game, he's done. Because it was, we could all see, we didn't know what was coming, but we knew it wasn't going to be what we had. And so, yeah. But you know what? We're the beneficiaries of that deal because now we get to work with him.
0: He's just the best. I mean, I've every time he speaks, he's so strategic about how he says what. And one of the things that I thought was so interesting and unique at the time was when I first learned that when he addressed his team, he would take the messaging that he wanted to deliver, and he would speak to sports psychologists to make sure, all right, is this chunkable?
1: Yeah.
0: Is this going to get through? And Kirby Smart learned that from Coach Saban, and Kirby's the best in the world at it now. I mean, he takes these chunkable little sayings, and he says them over and over and over and over to the point where it is so ingrained in the players' heads that there becomes a discipline that comes with it, and you see it in the standard. The standard is the standard, and that's one thing I loved about Saban's messaging. When he was there, on the goals, they had like a goals pyramid there in the facility, and it did not say win an SEC championship. It did not say win a national championship. It said be a champion. If you do the things every single day, every single rep, to do what it takes to be a champion, every rep, then you'll probably have an opportunity to win a championship when you get to that point. You think about it. It's an inside-out approach, and it's just genius.
1: Yep.
0: It's fundamental, but it's genius. If you're worried about the end game, if you're worried about winning a championship, there's going to be anxiety in the journey. If you're doing what it takes to win a championship, there's going to be joy in the journey. And not relief if you win it. It's all such a unique psychological experience. And he's a genius.
1: Yeah, and there's no accidents. Everything's a plan.
0: Yeah.
1: Everything is planned. And it sounds exhausting, but the end result is what the end result is. And
0: I can't wait to see Julio Jones. The thing about that trailer that's so interesting for me is you just don't see Julio Jones a lot.
1: Right.
0: And so I can't wait to see his perspective on Coach.
1: Yep.
0: And the influence, because Coach Saban will tell you right now, he'll tell you right now that Julio Jones was the guy of all the guys, of all the dudes, Julio Jones was the dude.
1: Yeah. Well, that was just a tiny little sampling of those faces that you saw if you were watching on SEC Network.
0: I'm all fired up sweating right now.
1: Looking forward to Nick Saban. The documentary is Saban, October 8th, 6 parts. And we can't wait. It's Marty McGee on ESPN Radio, the ESPN app, and the SEC Network.
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0: baby. 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Hey, I want to ask you a question, and I want to make sure you understand this comes from a place of, I don't want to sound mean. This new Luke Bryan song.
1: Can you say that again?
0: This new Luke Bryan song.
1: Uh-huh.
0: The Perfect Day song. Climbing a tree and drowning a worm and doing all that stuff. The internet's reaction to this thing is one of my all-time, maybe second only to Jaden Daniels over the last couple of weeks.
1: That's calmed down a little bit.
0: Yeah, it's called a little bit for now. But the people going, hey, I wrote a new Luke Bryan song. They're like, breakfast, iced tea. Going to take a shower, then I'm going to. First of all, I think it's catchy. Second of all, I love that man. We have had such a great time with him. But third of all, I think probably he has enjoyed it too. But the internet stuff has been so funny.
1: I spent my entire Saturday evening with him last week.
0: Yeah, see y'all just learned the Marty. Y'all just got the microcosm of the Marty McGee experience. I am talking about stuff about Luke Bryan that's on the internet, and Marty goes, you know, I was with him last Saturday night.
1: To your point first, went and saw him play a show last Saturday night. It was awesome.
0: Yeah.
1: He didn't sing it. If he did, it was during my transition from like going out into the crowd.
0: Okay.
1: I didn't hear him sing it last week.
0: Right.
1: But let me tell you something. Bo Bryan, Luke's son,
0: yes,
1: is the starting quarterback at Battleground Academy in Nashville. Made his high school debut on ESPN last Saturday.
0: Yeah.
1: Against Philip Rivers.
0: Yes.
1: School.
0: Yep.
1: Sorry, Philip.
0: Yep.
1: I know you're watching.
0: Yep.
1: Oh, St. Mike, Luke, St. Michael. And Philip's son, Gunner,
0: yep,
1: is awesome.
0: I was going to say Philip could have a team just of his kids.
1: Yeah, Gunner, he could. He could have an entire basketball roster. But Gunner is an elite high school quarterback, yep, but he got hurt in the first quarter.
0: Yep.
1: All right, so Battleground, I think they won 42-18. And Bo went nuts. 385 yards passing. They dominate the game. I'm not kidding you. We sat there and watched the entire game, and Luke stopped and turned and looked at me and goes, I think this is the greatest day of my life. I can't believe that my son is making his high school starting debut on ESPN, and I get to sit. He had an iPad running the TV. Let's watch that play again.
0: And, oh, by the way, doing a country music show.
1: Bo moves really well in the pocket.
0: Yep.
1: And he can spin it.
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13: I'm Nick DeLuca. Good Saturday morning. College football kicking off today. Bill Belichick and North Carolina taking on TCU in the Aer Lingus Classic in Dublin, Ireland. Lots of questions for Bill's Tar Heels in year two. Kickoff coming at noon Eastern on ESPN TV. NFL preseason wrapping up with a pair of games today. Cut down deadline tomorrow, 6 p.m. Eastern. Odell Beckham Jr. eyeing a comeback, had three catches for 53 yards in last night's Giants win over the Jets. Head coach John Harbaugh saying Beckham proved that he belongs on an NFL roster. OBJ did not play last season, had just nine catches in 2024 with the Dolphins. Packers head coach Matt LaFleur saying he fully anticipates running back Josh Jacobs being a part of the team after he was charged with two misdemeanors related to an alleged incident earlier this year with a woman at his home. Major League Baseball Yankees edged the Red Sox 1-0 to open their four-game weekend series. Cam Schlittler working 5 2/3 shutout with eight strikeouts. Paul Goldschmidt solo homer, the only scoring in the ballgame. The series continuing with a doubleheader today. Coverage of Game 2 beginning at 6:30 Eastern. NHL Avstar defenseman Cale Makar signing an 8-year extension, making him the highest paid player in NHL history. It carries a $20.4 million average annual value. He's the first player in history to make at least $20 million per year.
14: Hey, this is Rich Eisen. Coming up on Monday, another preseason is in the books. Who impressed, who did not, and what stood out? We'll preview the Denver Broncos season as well. That's on Monday's Rich Eisen Show on Disney+, the ESPN app, and ESPN Radio.

0: is as big of an emphasis.
1: His own, sorry to interrupt you, but it's almost like he's violating his own principles that he invented for what makes a team successful. Paul Feinbaum knows as much college football as anybody, Lance. He's the host of the Paul Feinbaum Show. He was on First Take earlier this week, and he had some unkind things to say about Bill Belichick's tenure at North Carolina.
2: I'm not pulling for Bill Belichick. He's a grouch, he's a bully, and his career in college is about to go down in flames. He lost Michael Lombardi, his chief assistant and GM. His son disappeared from the staff a couple weeks ago as the defensive coordinator. It is mass chaos in Chapel Hill, and I don't believe they'll win this game in Ireland, and I don't think Bill Belichick is going to survive until the end of the season. And the idea that somebody who has easily wrapped up the title as the greatest NFL coach of all time with his 6 championships in the Super Bowl. He lost a couple of other times. He has a couple of titles as an assistant. Is going to go down in flames, but he did it to himself. He couldn't accept that nobody in the NFL wanted him anymore. And because he is Bill Belichick and he knows more than anybody, even though we all now know that it was Tom Brady who led him to all those Super Bowl championships. Brady proved that the second he got out of there. Bill Belichick had to find a university that would offer him a job, and he would show the world that he is the greatest coach of all time. Instead, he's proven to be a disaster. He's one of the worst college football coaches in a short period of time I have ever seen, and I see no way this is going to be a successful landing or ending for Belichick.
1: Jeez, is Belichick the best NFL coach ever and the worst college coach ever at the same time? 888-SAY-ESPN. When I say Bill Belichick, when we say Bill Belichick, you say what? 888-SAY-ESPN, 888-729-3776. Paul Feinbaum said, grouch, bully, career going down in flames. Somebody in Boston might be listening right now and say, excellence. 888-SAY-ESPN, Belichick coaching today, noon, ESPN and Disney+. You can watch there. TCU North Carolina, Aer Lingus Classic gets the college football underway. It's a college football season, underway here on ESPN. I'm Aaron Goldhammer. He's Lance Meadow. Up next, we take your calls. And is there a difference between roster and team? We discuss. I'm Aaron Goldhammer with Lance Meadow on ESPN Radio and the ESPN app.
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0: is the ideal year if you get a wild card, considering there's not a huge separation. I would not be surprised if a wild card team wins the AL pennant.
1: Wow. I don't know what's more surprising. Cal Raleigh hit 60 bombs last year and maybe should have been the MVP, Lance. He's hitting 165 this year. He does have 18 home runs. Meanwhile, Vlad Guerrero Jr., who is the star that stirs the drink for the Blue Jays, he hasn't hit a home run, Lance, at home in years. How is that even possible? At some point, he's got to... I'm starting to think he might never homer at home again in life. 888-SAY-ESPN, college football, 45 minutes from now, getting underway. We're taking your Bill Belichick calls next. 888-729-3776. Also, missing Lions, foot triangles, and fake foot. Oh, I know what this is. This is the Wheel of Topics. It's next here on ESPN Radio and on the ESPN app.
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0: This is Game Day on ESPN Radio. 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
1: I guess you are Belichick hater. Yeah, a lot of people would like that. If you're an ACC lover, you want a way for Belichick to help prop up the conference and find a way in an ugly game to get back overseas and be 1-0 for the conference sake.
0: That's true. That's fair. So we want to hear from you at 888-SAY-ESPN, 888-729-3776. What college football tradition? College football is back. That's right. I mean, it's right in front of us. I'm watching it on my TV here. College football is back. What college football tradition are you most looking forward to? So you're in Georgia Bulldog territory there, home team. What would the Georgia Bulldog fan say as far as what tradition they are most looking forward to when it comes to Bulldogs football?
1: When they call the dogs, they have a chant where they call the dogs inside the stadium. I always love when the dogs come out for the first time out in the smoke in the tunnel, and when they kick the ball off, everybody gets to bark and say sick 'em, and it's a great, great, you know, environment to let everybody know is back. You know, at Georgia Tech, you got a car that's 96 years old, the model, you know, T4 that they bring out, and that comes out of the tunnel with the cheerleaders on, and the team comes behind the Model T. So you got a lot of traditions that people just say, here we go, there it is, we are back here where we belong, and this is why I am so glad we get a chance to see this.
0: For I'm down here in Miami, of course, so if we're talking about the Miami Hurricanes football, the Canes fan, you love coming out of the smoke, coming out of the tunnel with the smoke, all right? It's if you got, now it's not very often, like the Canes open their season in the second week of the season. They're at home against Florida A&M, so it's not like you're going to have any type of capacity crowd there at Hard Rock Stadium, but when that building is full and, you know, you have a big home game, and, you know, Canes this year, they have FSU at home, so you know, we don't know how good FSU is going to be, but that building will be packed. That's a rivalry game. When you have a rivalry game, when you have a huge crowd, when you got, you know, the Canes playing another highly ranked team, and you're waiting for the Canes to come out of the tunnel, and you see Sebastian the Ibis, and you got the smoke going on, that's what the Canes fans are about.
1: I've been to Oregon, and it is interesting to see a duck come out on a Harley through the cheerleading line as the team comes out. That was something unique in college football that I can say I will never see that, I don't think, in another stadium for another program ever again.
0: College football traditions you are most looking forward to either to see in person or to watch on television. Some of your favorites at 888-SAY-ESPN, 888-729-3776. We're taking your phone calls here, Game Day on ESPN Radio. Let's go out to Tennessee. Let's hear from Richard. Richard's got a chance here on Game Day on ESPN Radio. Hello, Richard.
2: Oh, thank you. Thank you. Long hold. And I'm watching the game you're speaking of, and it looks like it's raining there. So I'll start with this little school I went to. Their motto is, we may lose a game, but we never lose the party. And I don't know if you can guess what I'm saying. It's a little school in the north part of Mississippi, also known as Ole Miss. I will see people from everywhere at a game. I mean, literally, they're walking around in groups like Michigan jerseys, Ohio State jerseys, and most of those are on bachelor parties. So when we play, I mean, it's a destination. If you haven't been there, and I'm assuming you guys have, it's a must-see. So what are your comments?
0: So thanks for the call, Richard. Home team, have you ever been to Oxford for a game?
1: Never been there. Been to Auburn, been to Clemson. I've never been to Oxford to go down there to the Grove to see how they get down.
0: So I have never been to Oxford either, and I am going for the first time this year with our college football campus tour here on ESPN Radio. We are going to Oxford. I think it's for the Georgia Ole Miss game in the beginning of November. So this is our third year, me and Amber Wilson, doing the college football campus tour on ESPN Radio. We have yet to be in Oxford. And, yeah, we're going for what you would assume is going to be a good one against the Georgia Bulldogs.
1: Oh, yeah. You're talking about Two coaches that are on a mission, Pete Golding on a mission to show that this wasn't just a Lane Kiffin show, and they kept Trinidad Chambliss. And for Kirby, he is ranked highly, but it feels like everybody has moved on nationally. It's got to be somebody else. It's got to be a Big Ten school. It's got to be Kurt Cignetti. It's got to be somebody other than Kirby Smart who has the best program, a consistent program, or he might be the best coach. It's almost like, well, he's got his two titles, then we're on to somebody else. And I think Kirby Smart has a really good program. He's got a disciplined quarterback, and he's got a quarterback now that is a senior going out for the last time. And the last time he had a senior going out, his name was Stetson Bennett, and he went out a champion.
0: I know, you know, Richard mentioned there that they have a saying in Oxford, we may lose the game, but we're not going to lose the party. This is a pretty good Ole Miss team, but it's on top of it, as far as not losing the party, I've heard good things about Oxford, Mississippi, when it comes to the game day atmosphere there at Ole Miss. So I'm looking forward to checking that out this season. Let's go out to Arkansas. This is Jeff. Jeff's on game day on ESPN Radio. Hello, Jeff. All right, Jeff is not there any longer. That's okay. I've not been to Arkansas, if that's what he was going to come with, as far as the traditions and experiences at Razorback football. I've not been to Arkansas. 888-SAY-ESPN, 888-729-3776. He's home team Brandon Leak. I'm Jonathan Zaslow. Georgia Tech is really close to you as well, home team. Do we have traditions for Georgia Tech football at Bobby Dodd that we look forward to every college football season?
1: Yeah, they have the Ramblin' Wreck that comes out, and then at the start of the fourth quarter, it must have started in the 80s, late 80s, maybe early 90s, where Budweiser was, you know, big in advertising, and they do a chant where they all talk about having a Budweiser, and they do that in between the third and fourth quarters. All the fans are into it, so there's a whole lot going on. You got tailgates that are going to be going on. That's a big tradition. The bands. I don't think enough attention, Zaz, is paid to the college football bands, the tradition of the bands in between quarters, after third down, sudden change of events. I think the college football band is a big part of college football tradition.
0: You ever seen the movie, what's the one with Nick Cannon? Drumline? Is that what it's called?
1: Drumline? Yes.
0: That movie's awesome. I love that movie.
1: Oh, yeah. Have you ever been to an HBCU homecoming or big rivalry game?
0: Well, yeah, like every year, like I just mentioned, the Canes are opening their season with FAMU, and FAMU is an HBCU, and they have, I mean, I don't know if people are going to get upset with me saying this, but I think they have like the best band in the country.
1: Award-winning. FAMU. Yes, award-winning at FAMU. I'm telling you, if you're ever in the A and you get a chance, I'll make sure you go to a Morehouse College homecoming when there's a rivalry game and everybody comes back for a homecoming. Halftime is like no other spectacle. Most people are there for the game. A lot of times, HBCU, we're there for halftime and see what the bands are going to do on the field.
0: No, that's a known thing every time FAMU is here against Miami, where you don't want to get up at halftime. You go to the bathroom, you get your...
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6: And welcome inside the Truist Studios here in the Battery, Atlanta. Barrett Salee and Chris Domino with you, and we are getting you ready for Game 2 between the Braves and the Rockies. 4:10 first pitch across the street at Truist Park. Braves looking to win the series outright. After a big win last night, Braves now winners of 5 in a row, and the bats did come alive yesterday on the heels of Ronald Acuna Jr. with his 3 hits out of the cleanup spot, and Michael Harris the second, his 2 hits, including a 3-run home run. It was nice to see those bats come out on fire after the 3-game sweep over the Dodgers. We do have a pitching change for the Rockies. We'll talk about that a little bit later in the show. Martin Perez will be on the bump for the Braves. We've got a lot to get to over the course of this show. We'll have lineups. We'll break down that pitching matchup, and you'll hear from Braves manager Walt Weiss a little later this segment. But first, before we get into it further, let's pause 10 seconds for station identification on the Atlanta Braves Radio Network.
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6: All right, welcome back inside the Truist Studios. And I think for this Braves team to have the kind of outing they had yesterday with the bats coming out hot, with Michael Harris II going deep into the chop house. I mean, this is a Braves team that even during the Dodgers series, when, you know, we had the three-game sweep, the bats still didn't get popping, but 14 hits last night, three runs in the second, two runs in the fifth. A thing that we've talked about consistently on this show has been the lack of the crooked numbers on the scoreboard. Well, that's changed. It changed yesterday. It changed a little bit in the Dodgers series as well. But getting out to a three-run lead in the second and adding on in the third, that's something that you want to see from this Braves team. It's something that during the month of June, we didn't see. And during the month of August, at least for the first, I don't know, 3 weeks or so, we didn't see it either. And then now, once you had Ronald Acuna Jr. maybe hit that reset button with a day off 2 days ago, he comes back in that cleanup spot, and he comes through in a very big way. Austin Riley got the day off. We'll see what he can do. He's back in the lineup. Spoiler alert. But I think for this Braves team, it's all about trying to find ways to get the guys who are slumping out of their slumps, but also make sure you keep some legs fresh going into the postseason run.
8: And we had said this with Mauricio Dubon-Huss on Kim. Now Dominic Smith is going to get a chance. And again, not to give too much away, if I am rooting for anything, I'm rooting for Dominic Smith to have a little bit of a moment today. We've seen Kim have it. We've seen Murphy have it. I've seen Lane Thomas have it. I've seen Yastrzemski have it. I would like Dominic Smith to actually be that threat coming off the bench on days that it doesn't DH, where he is a guy that you go, I got a button to push. So I think that's in the next 5 weeks, I'd like to see a little bit of lefty power pop bat reemerge with him and the threat of it on top of everything else. But we sort of joked earlier today that I don't even know how many times you would see a major league lineup where a catcher leads off and your DH hits ninth.
6: Yeah.
8: That is a little bit of a different look. And the Ronald experiment last night, which was positive, successful, I'm looking to see now if he has a little bit more bounce in his step no matter where he hits. I think that was a much, much needed night for him last night.
6: Yeah, it really was. He needed it in a big way. And he even said after the game, I think the question was, we kind of talked about, okay, what was his reaction going to be? And he said after the game, yeah, I needed it. I needed that. It was something that was I think from a frustration standpoint, it was starting to mount. You could see it in his body language. And he 100% agreed with it. And I think for Ronald, you don't really get to hear that side of him all that much, but he really is.
8: Players know.
6: Yeah, players know. And for him to come out and say, yeah, it was totally worth it, totally fine with it, let's move on.
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